0: world that screams for your attention, there is a place that invites you to peace. You don't need a building. 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
2: Or tell them I asked God and he answered. I needed this or that and he gave it to me. You see, the point is that all we have to bear witness to and all we need to do to glorify God is simply to tell the truth. That is, just what we know. You and I don't have to convince anybody. That's the Spirit's work. We can't convince anybody. When people don't want to hear, nothing we could say, nothing all of us could say together or testify to would be convincing. That's the Spirit's work. Those who have ears to hear will hear, at least eventually. The Spirit of God will see to that. He gives them ears to hear. And those who don't have ears to hear, eyes to see, or hearts to obey, folks, they won't be convinced by any amount or weight of evidence to the contrary. We see that again and again in our Lord's conflicts with his enemies. So look, you don't have to carry the day in debate. Our job is simply to state the facts, to bear witness, and let them land where they will, and that's what this former blind man did. Well, now, tell us again. What did he do to you? How did he open your eyes? They renew their grilling of the man who had received his sight, still hoping to find something to mitigate the public impression made by the miracle. If they cannot deny it, now they know they can't, then they want to find some ammunition to at least discredit the miracle worker or diminish the miracle in some way that makes it seem less impressive than it really was. As I say, this is damage control. Minimize the miracle. Make it seem less miraculous than it was. By the way, modern critical biblical scholarship takes a similar tack with the Bible's miracles. If they do not discount them altogether, they crudely try to find explanations of those accounts that are natural rather than supernatural, or at least scale them down in some way so that they are less impressive than the biblical record states. The only significant difference between what they do today and what the Pharisees were doing here is the motives. Modern critics discount the supernatural as a matter of ideology or philosophy, whereas the Pharisees believed in the supernatural works, but they did not want to believe in the supernatural connection of Jesus. They wanted to deny him any religious authority or any divine mission. Well, this blind man, verse 27, is a man of common sense, which, as someone put it, is a misnomer. It should be called rare sense, since so-called common sense is not common at all. He's starting to lose patience with the nitpicking obfuscations of these highly educated doctors of the law, so he gets a little snippy, even sarcastic with them. So he says in verse 27, "Look, I've told you already, and you seem to have wax in your ears," as I paraphrase. "Why do you want me to tell you all over again? Do you," and use emphatic, "do you also want to become his disciples?" That is, are you trying to decide if you want to become his followers? His "also" conjoined with their response seems to imply that in this process, he's already cast his lot for Jesus as opposed to his enemies. "Do you also with me?" In other words, he's taken the temperature of both sides and discerned where right lies. Of course, he knew their devious game by this time, so he goaded them a little bit. So put out was he at their efforts to discredit or diminish the obvious in their attempts to smear Jesus and torpedo his influence and following. Well, their pride is insulted that this once blind beggar would so impudently tweak their learned beards. Ironically, a touch so like John the Apostle. What they intended as a put-down is actually a high compliment. Would that we could all win such praise from Jesus' enemies. "You are his disciples," they said. "We are disciples of Moses." Well, they were right on the first count that he was Jesus' disciples, but they were sadly wrong on the second. They weren't disciples of Moses. For had they understood the words of Moses, they would have recognized in Jesus Christ the second Moses, the great latter-day prophet anticipated by Moses in Deuteronomy 18:18. They continue with their speech. "We know God has spoken to Moses," and about that they were correct, though they failed to understand Moses in the end. But as for this man, we don't have a clue where he came from. The latter agnosticism could be a slurring comment upon Jesus' dubious birth circumstances, or perhaps refer to the uncertain locale of his birth. Most likely the former, suggesting his pedigree was a question mark.

wood that's been split and sawn, sanded and shaped, can make some fine furniture. But if our compassion should get the best of us and we didn't want to see that wood face that stress, well, most of us would just have some chunks of tree sitting in our living rooms. Today on A New Beginning, Pastor Greg

Welcome to Through the Bible. However you're joining us, maybe on a walk, in the car, or sitting quietly with your coffee, we're glad you're here. And we're in Matthew chapter 5 studying the Sermon on the Mount, and Dr. J. Vernon McGee is helping us clear away some common misunderstandings about this familiar passage. Now, these chapters may sound simple, but as we travel the pages together, we're going to see that the focus isn't really on us, it's on God. As Dr. McGee reminds us, our motivation

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6: Most Americans think of Abraham Lincoln and they think of the Civil War or the Emancipation. But in 1862, he signed another hugely significant piece of legislation, the Homestead Act. It offered eligible Americans up to 160 acres of land, not as a prize for the powerful, but as an opportunity for ordinary families willing to live on it, work it, and build something lasting. Why did it matter? Because Lincoln understood that freedom was not merely the absence of tyranny. Rather, freedom required responsibility, labor, stewardship, and moral courage. A free people must be given room to build, but they also must be willing to cultivate what they have been given. That still matters today. Liberty without responsibility decays. Opportunity without character collapses. Lincoln's lesson is clear. A nation stays free when its people remain willing to work, build, and steward freedom under God.
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1: 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God is toughening you up for something He has in the future. 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
1: Paul is giving thanks here, and I want to just underline that because he's heard of how they have heard. And so what he does, and by the way, we can go to school on this. If you have a concern, and Paul did, he'd had good news and bad news, but he doesn't start by attacking the bad news. I read some books on Colossians, and I notice that you get right into the error of the Colossians and what was Paul refuting. I would say, no, Paul goes right to Christ, and he just says, fix your eyes on Christ. Focus on Him. Christ is all. In Him are hidden all the treasures of wisdom. He is our life. Keep seeking the things above where Christ is. So that's a, by the way, in your Christian life, Christian, keep your eyes on Him. And if you're here without Christ, look at Christ.
2: Welcome to Abide in the Word with Pastor Scott Gilchrist. On today's program, Scott brings the message titled Understanding the Grace of God as we continue our study in the book of Colossians. Here's Scott with today's message.
1: One more thought and then we'll jump in to the text. Look at the first line of Colossians and then the last one, the bookends of the whole little book. And I hope this whets your appetite to read it. You know, read it repeatedly, enjoy it, pray tomorrow morning. God, open my eyes, and then read this, 2 pages, 15 minutes, out loud. Paul, an apostle of Jesus Christ, by the will of God, and Timothy, our brother, to the saints and faithful brethren in Christ who are at Colossae, grace, grace to you.